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0: 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Give us a call, 888-SAY-ESPN. That's 888-729-376. Corey Heim, who won the Cup Series race, Coronado, California, last Sunday, will join us in about 40 minutes, bottom of the next hour.
1: Dude, when you're on a long, like, transcontinental flight,
0: yeah,
1: does it mess up your throat?
0: Yeah.
1: Cause my throat is so dry and scratchy after being, yeah. I'm telling you, it was the longest. I'm pretty sure that in the contiguous 48, it's like the longest flight you can possibly take. It certainly felt that way.
0: You and I were on that thing from Portland last year. Remember that?
1: Oh, dude, yeah, that was that a long sucked. SOB, too.
0: Yep.
1: I did take one from Portland to Miami after a lightning bolt hit my airplane in Eugene, Oregon, 2 years ago when I went out there to do a story on Bo Nix. And, Oh, yeah, dude. I got to the – all right, I'll just tell you the quick abridged version. Do the story on Bo. Interview Tez Johnson, too, because I was doing a feature on him growing up, you know, with the Nix family and the whole thing.
0: Yeah.
1: So do all these interviews, Dan Lanning, Bo Nix, Tez Johnson, center, tight end, you know the deal, what you and I do. We go out there and interview all these different people. And get done with that, haul my boy Pat Biondo, who's now the GM at Kentucky football, he was at Oregon at the time. He drives me over to the airport in Eugene. I get to the airport. I'm talking to a family. So, you know, Eugene Airport's about 700 square feet. Yep. And so I'm sitting there talking to a family about the Ducks football, and I see a bunch of movement at the desk. I'm like, this ain't good. Something's wrong. I can tell. Something's up. Not good. Walk over there, ask the attendant, something going on? Everything cool over here? I see y'all moving around a lot. She was like, everything's fine. Don't worry about it. Just sit back down. We might be a little delayed, but you're going to be fine. Okay, cool. Well, as she's saying it, I'm looking over her right shoulder, and there are some dudes feverishly working on the wing of this airplane, standing on top of the wing. I'm like, well, that ain't good.
0: That ain't good.
1: Lo and behold, lightning bolt shot a hole through the wing.
0: Like so, sitting on the tarmac?
1: I don't know when it happened.
0: That's
1: I don't
0: crazy.
1: Know whether it was on descent. I don't know whether they were 30,000 feet above the earth. I don't know when it happened. But there was allegedly a lightning bolt hit the wing. So we got canceled. Well, let me tell y'all something. Eugene, Oregon, not a major thoroughfare. No.
0: Yeah.
1: Not a travel hub. So I get on the phone. I get a flight from Portland overnight, red eye, Portland to Miami. I had a 4-hour layover in Miami. I was connecting to Charlotte. I had to get home because if I didn't get home on that red eye, I wouldn't get home till like Thursday night. Pat Biondo was waiting outside the airport for me. He drove me all the way to Portland. I took a red eye to Miami, and when I got there, I slept the whole way. But it felt like a really long flight. But that one yesterday, dude, I'm telling you, it was like 6-something hours.
0: That sucks, man.
1: Anyway, my throat's scratchy. Go, dog.
0: Dried out your throat. No, it's recirculated air, son.
1: And hammering back all these espressos definitely helps.
0: Yeah, no question about it. When you get them, you know, you got to get them made first, though. Josh in Goshen, New York, is on the line. Josh, what's going on, man?
2: Hey, it's John.
0: Oh, sorry, John. John, I got new glasses and they don't work, so I apologize. So far, I've gotten a state wrong and I've gotten a name wrong. Other than that, I'm doing awesome.
2: Well, no harm, no foul.
0: What's up?
2: I'm working today. Unfortunately, Jen's free for the kids, but I had to do horses today. So I got to listen to you guys on my drive, and now I'm listening to you while I work. So I just wanted to say I know Steve Letarte's wife and Matt Patricia, and they went to the same high school.
1: Mm-hmm.
0: We love Steve Letarte.
2: So he was a funny guy. I met him at a couple of reunions, and we had a really good time.
1: He's still a funny guy.
0: That dude's a legend and a genius, and is really, really good explaining very complicated things about race cars on TV. My favorite part about this, and I can read this, is that you are a horseshoer. And Mikey C. thought that meant you shoe all horses.
3: I wish you started with that, John. I mean, I appreciate who you went to high school with, but I want to know more about horseshoeing. I can't even say it.
0: So, Mikey, you thought this was him going, shoe horse, get out of here.
3: When he first told me that, like, that he shooed horses away. But no, tell us what a horseshoer does, John.
2: I'm a farrier, technically, and I put shoes on sport horses that jump big jumps.
0: Wow, that's amazing. We needed you with us in Ocala last year. Marty and I were at a what would you call that, Marty? That was like Equestrian Disney World. What was that place?
1: Yeah,
0: we stayed at?
1: I mean, it was the most unbelievable facility. I mean, you had ponies jumping over, you know, goalposts and like running wild through fields, and it was crazy, man. Big arena.
0: Me and Marty eating pizza at this arena diner, and it was you and me and 500 people wearing those riding
1: bunch
0: pants
1: of horse training
0: and
1: people.
0: Boots. We were like, "What the hell are we even doing here?" And we were there to cover football. Corey Haim, Bob of the Now coming up. It's Marty McGee.
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13: Birmingham! The greatest city in Alabama. There's no place like Birmingham. Welcome 205 to Game Time, the most informative, craziest sports show in America on the weekend. I am the six-time Paul Feinbaum Caller of the Year, the legend. I am in studio with David Sears behind the microphone and glass. And off to my left here is our main host, the main man, the one and only, the one they love so much they named him three times. Kip Kiefer, Kip Kiefer, Kip Kiefer. Good morning, Kip Kiefer.
14: Good morning, legend. Good morning, Birmingham. We are thrilled to be here on a Saturday morning, 63 days until college football kicks off. With my great math background, I just figured out that's just 9 short weeks from today.
13: Man, 63 days, David Sears. I know you're excited, brother. 63 days.
15: Man, I can't wait. I know that week zero is not officially the Alabama start, but, you know, getting some football that actually means something. That's nice to watch that game in Ireland. Always fun to start the season with.
13: Man, I can't wait. Kip, as you look towards the season, what excites you the most, brother?
14: I'm really excited to see this SEC race unfold. I think you've got a lot of contenders for top honors in the SEC. Of course, getting most of the attention right now are Texas, as usual, and the Georgia Bulldogs. But I think the league is deep like it always is. I think you've got 7 or 8 teams you can make a legitimate case for of being a big factor, because I know I sound like a broken record every week. You cannot look at last year and say, okay, well, this team, is going to be, coming back and be awesome this year, just based on last year, because every year now the roster build is an annual project. You don't know what these teams are going to have till you actually see them on the field.
13: Yeah, it's going to be an adventure this year. There is 6 or 7 teams in the SEC, I feel, that could win it.
14: I think you're right.
13: And Alabama, I would think, is in that list. Alabama could win it. But there's a lot of ifs attached to Alabama, and we'll get into Alabama and Auburn and the other SEC teams today. David Sears, what excites you 63 days out, brother?
15: I want to see this Alabama team. I want to see if they respond. Last year, a lot of people were upset with the bad taste in our mouth when we just got obliterated by Indiana. A lot of criticism. A lot of people have been critical of Coach DeBoer's recruiting efforts. I think he's going to face a lot of pressure. I want to see how he responds to it, and I want to see how the Alabama team responds to it. Now, as an overall thing, I want to see who's going to be the elite teams this year, because we have so many possibilities for who could win it all. And I think the 12-team playoff, this is probably the last year. I think they're going to get either a 16 or 24 agreement soon. I think this is going to be a lot of fun to see which teams can get themselves in there. There's some potential down on the plains for some big year. I know a lot of people are saying they've got a very difficult schedule. They won't be better in 7-5, 6-6. I got them at 9-3.
13: Who at 9-3?
15: I got Auburn at 9-3.
13: Oh my goodness. Somebody go down and get him a cup of coffee. Somebody go down. No, don't put no sugar in it. No creamer. Bring back that one that's 2 days old in the pot there. Bring it down here. Here he goes, Kip. David Sears has said Auburn is going to go 9-3 this year. Am I back in the every time I come down here, I'm in the twilight zone. Am I in the twilight zone, Kip?
14: I mean, if everything went perfectly, but again, I'm such a just chained to the schedules, and I keep looking at Auburn's schedule, and I see 5 or 6 wins for sure. Probably looking at some of the games they have at home, but some of the games on the road, I just think are daunting. I think a 7-5 start for Golish will be a very big step forward if he can achieve that.
13: CBS yesterday came out with their projected win totals for the season, and they got Auburn going 7-5, and they got them losing to Georgia, LSU, Ole Miss, Alabama, and at Mississippi State.
14: Oh, geez.
13: I don't know if I agree with that at Mississippi State thing there, but do you see them beating Georgia, LSU, Ole Miss, or Alabama, David Sears? They would have to beat one of those teams to end up 9-3.
15: I think they get Alabama this year.
13: Oh, here we go. Go get him some coffee. Y'all get him some coffee. He's lost his mind this morning.
15: I think Alabama's going to go 10-2. I've got our losses to A&M and Auburn.
13: Oh, my goodness. A&M and Auburn. You hear this? A&M and Auburn.
15: I do. And I think Auburn, I think Golish has had some shots. He's played against Kalen DeBoer already, so he knows what to expect. Byron Brown, remember that 2024 game, that was real close heading into the fourth quarter before we finally pulled away.
13: So then we have that Notre Dame rugby guy playing quarterback. Oh, yeah.
14: That's the worst decision of all time.
13: But, I mean, we beat Byron Brown with a Notre Dame rugby player, David Smith.
15: He was lacrosse.
13: I'm sorry, lacrosse player.
15: I think Auburn's going to be able to get Bama in Tuscaloosa, and I think... 9-3 is, I would take, what'd you say, 7 wins? I would take the over on Auburn.
13: Yeah, I got Auburn 7-5 too, Kip. I mean,
14: yeah, I don't think they're going to win at Tennessee. I just think the road schedule is pretty intimidating for them, and we shall see. But I do think Golish was a step in the right direction, because finally, after 3 long years, the Hugh Freeze administration is over. We're this close. We're just this close.
13: They're close, Kip. They're close. Auburn's always been close. Close to the edge. But they've always been close.
14: I spent the weekend of the Georgia game down there last year on the plains. And every Auburn fan that came up to you said, well, you know, you got to admit, we've thrown the best party in the SEC. We're not a very good football team. I mean, the defeat in their voice and their whole attitude. My good friend Chip Lake, who's a huge Auburn guy, Chip was saying, you know, there's just this air of voodoo around Jordan Hare right now. We got to get some witch doctors or somebody in here to turn this around, because the Auburn fan base was really, really discouraged by the time the Georgia game rolled around last year. And of course, Georgia ended up winning that game in kind of controversial fashion when, you know, Auburn, the voodoo of Chip Lake described. Remember, they had the touchdown that wasn't a touchdown. It was the announcers were sure that he broke the plane. And after further review, it's no score. Auburn, no touchdown. Auburn, no victory.
13: CBS Sports does have Auburn beating Baylor, beating Southern Miss, beating Florida.
14: Baylor's questionable to me.
13: I think Baylor beats Auburn. I know David Sears don't think that, because he's got them going 9-3.
14: Who else do they have them losing to?
13: They got them losing to Georgia, LSU, at Ole Miss, at Mississippi State, at Alabama.
14: Mississippi State. Now, that's interesting.
13: But they got them beating Florida. They got them beating Tennessee.
14: I've got them beating. I think they'll beat Florida. I don't think Florida's going to be that good. I mean, they've got really good players, but I don't really like the transition there as much as I like Kentucky and Auburn's transition. I don't think Arkansas is going to be very good with their new coach. And LSU, they've got a new coach. I wonder how they're going to be.
13: Yeah, let's take a look at LSU. And go ahead, David Sears. I know you want to respond, so go ahead.
15: I like Golish. I like that system.
13: Why do you like Golish?
15: I think he did very well at Tennessee when he was offensive coordinator. And you can see the massive drop-off Heupel has had.
14: That's a great point.
15: Since Golish left. Golish did very well at South Florida. I know it's the American, and it's basically Sunbelt Billy, which we've called Billy Napier, but I really think he's going to make this step up. He knows how to play in the SEC. He's got experience in beating Bama. He was the offensive coordinator that beat Nick Saban, the only loss Nick Saban had to Tennessee. So I think I just like Golish. I think he's a very good coach. I think they've got a good attitude. I know he's caught some flack for the Iron Bowl period, but I like the attitude and mentality he's putting in Auburn right now to make them more competitive.
14: Yeah, and don't forget, the South Florida Bulls went into the swamp last year and beat the Florida Gators, who just a couple weeks later beat Arch Manning and Texas in the swamp and beat the hell out of them. So, yeah, that was a pretty big statement right there. And they get Florida. I really look at the early part of the schedule. That's not a game that jumps out at a lot of fans around the country. But I'm fascinated in week three, legend, Florida comes to Jordan-Hare. I think with both new coaches, with all the drama, Summerall was going to go to Auburn. He had all these Auburn ties, and then all of a sudden Florida called out, and he just jilted Auburn. Nope, I'm going to Florida. And I think they made an immediate decision that they really didn't want to retain DJ Lagway, which I think is a terrible mistake. They're going with the Georgia Tech backup, Aaron Filo. I just find that Auburn-Florida game early in the season fascinating because I think the team that loses that game is probably going to go in the wrong direction.
16: Yeah, I find it fascinating, too, because I think Florida beats Auburn.
14: Interesting.
16: See, I got Auburn going like 4-8, 5-7. You look at that Florida team, Jaden Ball, that's a big time, too. Yeah. Then they bring in Eric Singleton Jr. to go along with Wilson at wide receiver. I mean, Florida ain't lacking talent now. They got some talent. Didn't Golis and the Florida coach both come from the Sun Belt? Didn't both them guys come from the Sun Belt?
15: The American.
14: Yes.
16: The American.
15: The American.
16: Okay. Well,
7: that was Sun Belt Billy. By the way, Sun Belt Billy is back in the Sun Belt because now he's in charge of James Madison.
16: And favored in the Sun Belt. He has retired. He is favored.
7: Yep.
16: But let me tell you something. When's the last time one of these coaches come out of these Americans and Sun Belts and won a SEC championship?
14: Yeah,
16: anybody answer that one?
14: Yeah, I don't think that happens too often.
16: So we're not talking championship. We're just talking, well, 7 wins. Let's go to the Birmingham Bowl. That's a great year.
14: And what did Florida really accomplish by running Sunbelt Billy off and bringing Summerall in? It looks like a lateral move to me.
16: Yeah, it looked like you went from one Sunbelt to another Sunbelt to another Sunbelt. I don't see a championship in your future. Now, 8 wins, that's a good question. Does 8 wins make you happy? Because as a college football fan, 8 wins ain't going to satisfy the legend. You feed the legend 8 wins. I'm about to quit eating. I'm about to go on a hunger strike now. Come on now. What are we talking about? I'm talking about championships. What are y'all talking about?
15: You have to, in this day and age, make the playoffs at the bare minimum.
14: Yeah.
15: And then
16: how far you think Auburn can make the playoffs?
15: Not this year. I don't think 93.
16: Not next year?
15: I think they'll get him next year.
16: Oh, Lord. Go get that man some coffee. Get him some Thorazines.
15: I think Auburn has a lot of talent.
16: Oh, here we go with a lot of talent.
15: Hey, Golish is doing really well with recruiting. I think he's going to bring in some people. And I think all you got to do is just look at his track record. I'm giving him credit.
16: Hey, I heard Greg McElroy say something interesting this week, though, that really encouraged me.
14: Okay.
16: He said that of the 48 players that Alabama have recruited in the last two top five recruiting class of Coach DeBoer, they have retained 47 of them. So I know Greg McElroy wouldn't tell a fib, so that's an amazing stat to me. That's a positive, encouraging sign that Alabama has retained those players they got in those classes.
14: Yeah, because we talk about that all the time. You know, if you put all the emphasis like it used to be on high school recruiting and bring in all these young prospects, aren't you just developing them for somebody else if they're not going to get playing time? So any degree and high success rate of retaining those players, those projects, is a huge step in the right direction, because that's the toughest thing to do right now.
15: And I know a lot of people have been very upset with DeBoer's recruiting efforts so far. I think he's doing a great job. he's addressing what we need. I know people like, we only have, what, 11 recruits now? And other teams have got 23, 24. I think A&M's got 23, and Texas is at 24.
14: Mm-hmm.
15: I think it's fine what he's doing. You don't need everything. It's, let's see how many of those 23 recruits A&M retains come December. You know, it's very easy to flip kids nowadays. I think we're putting our best foot forward and we're waiting, especially the approach where, like, if they're coming in demanding $1 million, he's like, no, you're not worth it. I think it's smart, the approach he's taking. And again, it leaves up scholarships for the transfer portal, which I think he's going to address some issues with come January.
16: Well, I will say this. I was talking to the godfather, Danny Sheridan, and all that's true that David Sears just said. But Danny Sheridan made a good point, too, that if Coach DeBoer gets fired at the end of this year, he gets $70 million to go home with, and he may be recruiting all those three stars because he's sabotaging his own team. Now, it's just a thought. I don't, it's early on Saturday morning, but he's recruited more three stars in 1 year than Nick Saban recruited in his entire career. I don't know what's going on down in Alabama. Well, I mean, we've got a whole list of three stars down there at the moment.
14: Let me say this. On game time, after game time today, on the starting lineup this morning at 10:30 on ABC 30-40, we're gonna have Mike Shaudron on. I've got a 13-minute interview in two different parts with Mike on that show, and Mike says right now one of the main attractions for head coaches is to get to visit and inhabit Buyout Island. It's the most desirable place to be in the whole USA.
16: Hey, let's bring him down to the ring. Now you just mentioned him, Agent Confidential. Here he comes to the ring to lead us off. Hey, tell us about that island. That's interesting, brother.
17: Hey, guys, you know, you got to remember on the island, you know, the Gus Malzahn buyout created
14: started the whole thing. It's all Auburn's fault.
17: That's right. Hugh Freeze paid for the tiki bar, but it's Jimbo Fisher's buyout that bought the airplane that flies down there, guys. So, you know, it's all the SEC schools pretty well covered it. So yeah. how you guys doing this?
14: Hey, morning? Mike, we are pumped up. Let me ask you this: can Hugh Freeze get a tee time on Buyout Island? How's the course down there?
17: You know, he is a charter member of the golf course down there. He actually controls the tee times.
14: Oh, wow!
17: So he gets, you know, he can play wherever he wants.
14: So you're saying that the golf course operation is going to get screwed up if Hugh's in charge, for sure, because I'm sure he's this close to having it perfect.
17: Oh, well, you know, it's really, really perfect. And, you know, I hear that he goes on Sunday afternoons, he goes and watches people tee off, similar to what he did when he was a coach at Auburn. But that's unreported. So, hey, before we get into football, guys, I need a report from the Barons game Wednesday night. I mean, how'd that go? You guys look like rock stars.
14: Well, it was a lot of fun. And you know, it was a Wednesday night, and Legend, there were a lot of folks out there.
16: Yeah, if you hadn't been out to the Birmingham Barons, out to Regent Stadium out there, I mean, Regent Field, I mean, you are missing out. It is quite a sight. It's just like the major leagues right here in Birmingham. I really enjoyed it.
15: Did y'all have fun with the dogs?
16: Don and all the dogs showed up.
15: The park, man. It was nice.
16: Yeah.
14: Yeah, we've got a couple interviews.
16: Don won the weenie race.
14: He was a lock. Yeah.
16: He won the weenie race.
14: Yeah, they gave him the inside draw. So, yeah. But it was a lot of fun, and I tell you, they do a great job. As you know, Mike, the lifeblood of minor league baseball is the promotional calendar. And these folks we had, and we'll have on the show today, Izzy, the marketing director, and John Cook will be joining us at the 9 o'clock hour.
16: Nice.
14: To give us the rundown on what's happening this week there. But, man, they run an unbelievable promotion calendar, and it's, I don't know how they put all that stuff together. I mean, they've got four or five things going on every game, not just one.
17: I know, it's just amazing. But hey, Legend, I got to tell you, seeing you in Orioles orange, it made a bunch of my UT friends fans up here, I wondered just what the heck was going on.
16: Well, I was in the skies. I'm a scout for the Orioles part-time, and I have to go into the skies, you know. Those that recognize me, they have almost have a heart attack because they think I'm wearing Auburn orange. You know, the Orioles orange is so close to it.
14: Or Tennessee. I mean, anti-Alabama. Orange is the worst
16: color.
14: Don't
16: make me burn it.
14: Yeah, impossible in terms of Alabama fan.
17: But my folks up here were like, man, that's UT orange. What's your boy Legend doing down there? So that was kind of cool. Hey, so guys, I had a really interesting DM this week from an Auburn fan who's probably listening right now. He first heard about the book on Game Time, and he's listening to the Audible book, and he said his wife worked for someone very prominent around Auburn, which I think is code for donates a lot of money.
14: Mm-hmm.
17: And he said that person insists that Auburn never offered Lane Kiffin the job before Hugh Freeze was hired. And I told him, I said, you know, that's almost beside the point. Because in this business, a rumor doesn't have to be true. It just has to be believable.
14: Yeah. And you do a good job of explaining that in the book. And we've said it for a long time. All of these rumors that get out, all of these, there's discussions going on with, you know, DeBoer now, of course, is prominent in the headlines coming out this past week and saying, well, I never had any discussions with the University of Michigan. But you point out, Mike, that he probably didn't have any discussions, but discussions were definitely occurring.
17: Absolutely. That's what we call plausible deniability in the business. So, you know, in the case of when, you know, Lane used that the Auburn rumors before they hired Freeze just as leverage to get that big contract extension and more NIL money at Ole Miss. So, you know, what we talk about in the book is leverage is a lot more important than facts. And that's what we're trying to talk about there. But hey, just, you know, a couple of things this week in the business side of things. I mean, we saw that conferences still aren't running things. The courts are involved, television partners, donors, private equity's looking. So my thought this week is college sports might be the only billion-dollar industry where nobody can tell us who the CEO is.
14: That's a good point. I mean, who the hell's in charge? I contend it's network television. I think they make the calls, and I think Tony Petitti is the secret agent. I call him Tony Soprano. I think Tony Soprano is the guy pulling all the strings because he's the double agent coming from the TV background. And as we talk about, Mike, the veil of college football being tradition and emotion and loyalty and pageantry, all those things are just a facade because really Petitti doesn't give a damn about all the traditional things about college football. He's just trying to grow it into the biggest NFL, the second industry he can possibly achieve.
17: Yep, you are exactly right. You know, what we talk about in the book is, you know, a lot of people think that college football is a sport that makes a lot of money. But what college football has become is a money business that just happens to have a side college football off to the side. That's what's happening in your boy Tony Soprano at the Big Ten. That's exactly what he's doing. He's sitting over at the bottom bean pulling the strings, making stuff happen. So that's really pretty interesting. So a couple other things that happened pretty cool this week, guys. You know, as you mentioned before, Skip, I loved being on your Zoom call. That was really cool. I'm looking forward to seeing that coming up here in just a little bit. Should be a lot of fun. And then I got to give Chris Childers a lot of credit from the Show Pony University. You know, he's on Mad Dog and a couple others on SiriusXM. I finished his Show Pony University this week. And guys, I spent 40 years in boardrooms and leading commercial organizations. But let me tell you, getting better at this radio, video, storytelling, man, that's exercising a completely different muscle. You guys do it really well, and I'm trying to learn.
14: Well, you're a fast learner. You were a great interview, and we can't wait to promote the book more. I am an agent confidential. I'm not going to be in the shadows. I'm out front saying if you're a college football fan, you've got to get this book and read it. Mike did a fantastic job of telling you about the business of college football, Legend, and it is very involved and extremely interesting.
16: Yeah, I read in the book that you said that no decision was made while Coach Saban was a coach without the AD considering what Nick Saban would do in the situation. I really thought that was a lot of power given to Nick Saban. Can you explain that, why you put that in your book? I read that.
17: Yeah, so you're talking about the ADs when they were hiring other coaches? Or are you talking about the AD in Alabama legend?
16: No, I'm talking about AD hiring other coaches. You said in the book one made a decision that they didn't ask themselves, what would Nick Saban do first?
17: Yeah. That is exactly what happened, because what would happen is his coaching tree kept growing. So, they would either contact Saban or they would, work through Jimmy Sexton as to what Saban thought about a coach. So if Saban said something positive, then, that shot that coach up the ladder. If Saban wasn't overly positive or didn't say anything at all, it pretty well would kill that coach. And it wasn't just for head coaching hires. It was for coordinator hires. He had not only his coordinators go get head coaching jobs, but he also had position coaches who would then leave and go get coordinator jobs. So Saban's influence was massive, and that's why we saw his tree continue to grow extensively. But, we call that character in the book Saves, and we said Saves didn't talk a lot, but he carried a lot of influence, and he still does, guys.
14: Absolutely.
17: That's a really good point, Legend, and it's something that – that is really happening behind the scenes. So really kind of really, really cool to see. Guys, if you don't mind, I'm going to make one quick announcement.
16: Make it quick. We got other callers online on hold.
17: Real quick, July 31st, we're doing the first bourbon and college football event up here at Tennessee Hills Distillery in Northeast Tennessee. So that's going to be a really fun evening with some brown liquor and talking about football and not a screaming sports show. But I got two more in the work, one in Birmingham, one in Tuscaloosa. So stay tuned, guys.
14: Awesome.
17: We're going to bring the road show down to y'all's part of the neck of the woods.
14: We're looking forward to that. Can't wait to air the interview this morning on ABC 3340. Mike, we appreciate all of your contributions to our show and your contribution to college football, period, by explaining to us the business of the sport.
16: Agent Confidential, if you hadn't got the book, get it. If you want to know what's going on in college football today, it is the book to read. Let's bring down to the ring now the Game Time Female Champion, Adrian. Come on down to the ring.
18: Well, good morning, everybody.
14: Hi, Adrian.
18: How are you?
14: Great, doing great.
18: So I kind of want to weigh in on this discussion between Auburn and Alabama and the schedules, because I really think that there's two schools in Tennessee that I feel like I have no idea what kind of wild cards they are this year in Vanderbilt and Tennessee. And I feel like Auburn plays them, by the first week in October. Now, Alabama doesn't have Vanderbilt till later in the season, but in Tennessee, obviously, third weekend in October. But I feel like when you're thinking about Auburn, I agree on the goalless comments 100%. I think that guy's a dark horse. I think he has gone in there, put his head down. He's done a great job of kind of cleaning out the roster of the people that were there for the wrong reasons, bringing in the right people from his own school. I have not forgotten that USF game 2 years ago.
14: What a struggle.
18: What they did to us. I definitely look at their schedule and go, if things go right those first 6 weeks, because they've got a lot of those are home games, I do think they can beat Baylor at home. I do think, they've got a couple of games no one's going to care about in there. If they build that momentum and then they get through Tennessee and Vanderbilt, you're on a trajectory. And so do I think they're going to the playoffs? No. Do I think that they're going to be taken seriously if they make it through that? Yeah, I do. And so I'm actually excited to see if this may be the first time we have a competitive team being built in Auburn.
16: I'm sorry, Adrian. I wanted to pull your Alabama fan card before today's.
14: She bailed herself out right there by save Auburn a bit. One thing, Adrian, I thought that Auburn probably surrendered a pretty much automatic win. I think Baylor coming to Auburn would have been a W, but now that they've sold out and they've moved the game to Atlanta on a neutral field in the kickoff, the Chick-fil-A thing, I don't think that's a guaranteed win now with DJ Lagway being the quarterback for Baylor. I think that's a big step right off the bat.
18: I do, but I call it a home game because you're going to have more Auburn fans
14: of course,
18: at Atlanta Stadium.
14: 90%. You're absolutely right.
18: Than Baylor. So that's the only reason why I say it that way, is that it's close.
14: Yeah.
18: And I don't know what to think about Lagway. So I need to, I don't know. I don't know. But then just to win my fan card back,
16: I'll just play it with you now. I'd
18: question it. I mean, I got this child at Auburn. It's really been still messes with my head.
14: But now we've got Adrian and David Sears both endorsing Auburn.
16: I think if we had an alien invasion this morning.
14: Don is the most influential man in the country.
16: I don't know what Don Don put in the soup, but.
14: Might be the water system. He might have attacked it.
16: Something's going on.
18: That's what's going to kill us all. So it's fine. But for Alabama, it's this kind of the same situation. That Kentucky game's a linchpin game because nobody really knows what to expect there. And I think, we talked about it last week. I think that's where you're going to see who your quarterback's going to be. And then, hopefully Mike Norvell hasn't resurrected anything at Florida State, but we don't know. And then Shane Beamer's in the hot seat, and he's definitely a guy that, you can't not root for him. I hate to say it, but it's like, I don't know what South Carolina's going to be this year.
16: Root for Shane Beamer?
18: As a human, I do.
16: What does that mean as a human? The guy's making $10 million a year. Yeah, he's doing pretty good as a human.
18: Guy. He really is. But
16: he's a poor guy. What do you mean he's a poor guy?
18: He's a likable guy.
16: Oh, he's a likable guy.
18: Yeah.
16: I don't like him. Do you like him?
14: I think
18: you don't like him when he tries.
16: I do not like. Matter of fact, I dislike him.
18: I don't like that part either. but when someone's on the hot seat and they've got a situation like that, then that's a team that could really be dangerous, right?
14: Yeah,
18: like,
14: and Lenora Sellers is back. Remember, right before the game,
18: that's the big thing.
14: Yeah, remember last year before the Clemson game, we.

0: got us going 9-3. Got Alabama losing to Georgia, at Tennessee, at LSU. They got Alabama winning big games over Florida State, South Carolina, A&M, Vandy, and Auburn. Losing to Georgia, at Tennessee, at LSU. I think we beat Tennessee. I don't think Tennessee beat Alabama.
1: I think Tennessee's on a downward
2: slope. I agree.
1: Right now.
2: Plus, they're going to be playing a freshman quarterback, whichever direction they go. And I don't think that's emphasized enough. There are 10 teams in the SEC this year breaking in new quarterbacks. Now, three of them are transfers and are established guys, but they're still new. But freshman at Tennessee, I just don't think Josh
0: Heupel. And Tennessee lost Chaz Coleman, the big defensive end they got from Penn State, who was supposed to be their big-time edge rusher this year.
1: I think Tennessee, Josh Heupel was very much like Gene Chizik. He had great coordinators, and he loses the coordinators, and he starts to go downhill.
2: Or like Dabo, same thing. Dabo has not been the same
0: since Venables
2: left him. He just
0: compared Josh Heupel to Gene Chizik. David Sears is on a road this morning, ladies and gentlemen. He is on a road this morning.
2: Adrian, great stuff. We really appreciate you.
3: All right, guys.
2: 205-834-9450 is the number if you want to get on board on Game Time today. Adrian bringing it this morning.
0: Our ladies champion. Let's bring down to the ring now the one and only Josh. Come on down, brother. Come on down.
2: Morning, Josh.
4: Good morning, guys. How are y'all doing?
2: We're doing great, man. Thanks for calling us.
4: Great. Love the show. I just want to give a little bit of pushback to Legend saying he's got Auburn going 4-8.
2: What wins
4: games in the SEC? Quarterback, run game, defense. Now, if you look at Auburn and how they're going to be built this year, they're going to have the advantage in at least two of those three areas, and about 70 to 75% of their games they're going to play this year. The only teams that I look at and I say, okay, well, you know, they really don't have a clear advantage there is probably going to be, you know, Georgia, Ole Miss, maybe LSU. But everybody else, it's pretty much either I give Auburn a nod or it's going to be, you know, pretty much above board. So when I look at the way they're constructed, they return pretty much every star on defense besides Keldrick Faulk, who ended up being a first-round pick. They retained their defensive coordinator who's consistently, since he showed up day one, that's been the strength of that football team. You bring in a huge upgrade at quarterback, one of the most productive players in the country at his position. And you bring in Bryson Washington from Baylor, who was there when he was healthy. He was their best running back. You return Jeremiah Cobb. And we all know in the SEC, and you know, when it gets late in the year, two things travel, run game and defense. So I got Auburn. I got their floor at about 8-4 and 7-5. And then as far as their ceiling goes, I think that if everything clicks, this team could go 10-2.
2: Woo!
4: There hasn't been a talent deficiency at Auburn.
2: But, you know, Josh doesn't just say that. Josh has some facts to back himself up.
0: Josh got me believing over here. Got me believing.
2: Josh, that was well presented because Auburn, I think certainly they are in so much better position than they were a year ago in terms of the direction they've gone. I said, and this is not Monday morning quarterbacking, the first lady and I, Terry Quillian, said the day Hugh Freeze was hired, this is a mistake. This was the wrong direction. Yep. A lot of people say he's a great fit. He wasn't a great fit. The only reason he was hired because he beat Alabama twice in a row in a fluky set of circumstances when he's at Ole Miss. And that was the only criteria for them hiring him. But now I think they've got a serious coach who's got a real program. And I do like where Auburn is. We'll see. I just think the schedule's demanding, but you make a compelling case.
4: There hasn't been a talent deficiency. The problem with Auburn has been a mentality deficiency.
2: Yes.
4: They didn't do the little things. They weren't really physical. They didn't really play to the level and the standard that AU has held itself to. Even Brian Harsin lost a lot of games.
2: Oh.
4: One thing, he didn't have talent, but Brian Harsin had a mentality. And Golis brings that. And he brings the other side that a guy like Brian Harsin never had, which is he knows what he has to do to build a program in modern-day college football. So I'm excited to see where it goes. War Eagle guys. And
2: great call, Josh. You need to join us regularly. I like a guy who can back up his facts, and you are one of those guys. So we appreciate you weighing in today.
0: Man, I feel like we're doing the Auburn preseason.

0: season us.
1: This is the Auburn Football Network.
0: I mean, I feel like I'm in the Twilight Zone this morning. I feel like I done walked into an Auburn pep rally.
1: I can tell you, I'm looking over here, legend squirming in his chair on every call.
0: I'm like, I don't know what the hell's going on this morning. I done woke up in a world where Auburn is favored to win the SEC all of a sudden.
1: I'm telling you, it's got to be in the water. Don Don's got a secret formula. He's poisoning the well.
0: He said he was going to get up and cook some hamburgers for us and bring them to us.
1: I know.
0: Did he get in my coffee this morning? Don Don, are you down in the coffee mug? I mean, what the hell? I mean, do you really believe that, Kip, just me and you without going to a caller?
1: I think, again, I think they're in a much better position. I think you phrased the game had passed him by. I don't think he brought anything to the table in terms of innovation or, you know, the things that are necessary, the little things. But I think Golish a lot more detail-oriented, and I think they're back to the basics. I think Auburn's in a great place. I just look at that schedule, and I see four or five games that I don't think they can win.
0: Yeah, I don't see Auburn going 10-2 by any stretch of the imagination. I mean,
1: there's hope now.
0: I know. I mean, y'all, like, Golish is number two. I seen a list this week that had Coach DeBoer, the second best coach in the SEC behind Kirby Smart. I mean, y'all got Golish right there at number three, ain't you? Y'all got him ahead of Shark and Lane. I mean, I don't. It's like an alien invasion this morning, ladies. I don't know what's going on. What kind of world have I woke up in? Bring Dylan down to the ring. He was supposed to be the leadoff man. I blame you for this, Dylan. You were supposed to be here leading us off, brother. We done got all off into the Auburn yearbook here, brother. Help us. Help us.
2: Well, live from Jasper, Alabama, the hometown of the dirtiest player in the game, from Tuscaloosa to Lee County, from Mobile to Huntsville, good morning, Alabama.
0: Woo!
2: What's going on, baby?
1: There he goes. We're having an Auburn invasion this morning. Legend is visibly uncomfortable.
0: Thank God I got an Alabama man here. Thank God.
2: Well, I hope it gets a little bit better. I know, maybe just two of their fans, you know, will call in and everything. You got the tide in the state of Alabama, buddy. Them Auburn fans, they optimistic and everything.
0: When's the last time they had a winning season?
1: You asked Dundon like 9 years ago, right? That's what you said to him the other day. He was, no, five.
0: Was it five? Is it six, Dave? Seven? Dylan? Uh-oh, there goes my phone beeping. That must be Dundon there.
1: Yep.
2: Oh, you heard a little feller. let's see. When did Auburn have a winning season? Was it when Gus was the coach?
1: Pat Dye or, you know. Chuck Jordan?
2: It was when Gus was the coach, yeah. I remember them making a bowl game, the Birmingham Bowl, but they lost that bowl.
1: Yeah, Houston beat the hell out of them.
0: Hold up. Auburn actually went to the Birmingham Bowl?
1: They did.
0: And got beat?
1: Yeah. Yes, they did.
0: Where have I been? Was I living in Birmingham when this happened?
1: Yeah, it was 5 or 6 years ago.
3: 2021, they went 6-6, lost the Birmingham Bowl. Their last winning season was Gus Malzahn in 2020, the COVID year. They have not had a winning season since the COVID year.
1: Yeah, Don was right. He said 5 years.
0: But they said the COVID year don't count. That's what the Auburn fans. So if you take away the COVID year, when's the last time they had a winning record?
3: 2019, when they beat us with an injured Tua down in the Plains with the illegal kick.
0: That's right.
2: I was remembering it right there because Matt come in there and lit him up, but he made a few mistakes. But
3: that pick six to the goal line is what caused us the game.
2: That's really the only season from Auburn I really recognize. After that right there, it's just a blur. But I'll tell you a story about that Birmingham Bowl. When I was working over in Birmingham then, and my boss came up to me and said, "Hey, I got some tickets to the Birmingham Bowl." I said, "Okay." He handed me them tickets and everything and said, "Hey, go over there to it and everything." I left work, sold them, went to the house, and watched the game.
0: What'd you get it for them? $8 a piece? Yeah. $8?
2: Gas money.
0: Gas money?
2: A little bit of gas money. Maybe a little bit of gas money and cigarette money. That's about it.
0: Oh, my goodness. They were more expensive than I thought, dude.
1: Oh, boy.
2: But hey, I would like to make a little bit of an announcement.
0: Uh-oh, here it comes.
2: Hey, July 17th, I'm going to have the author of Agent Confidential, Mike Chaudron, on the Dirty South Sports Talk.
0: Nice.
2: I've read that book, and I'm going to tell you something, man. I'm blown away by it. Blown away.
1: Yeah, it's great stuff. I had him on this week on the starting lineup, and it's going to air today at 10:30 on ABC 3340. And Mike's a great guest, and has, you know, one of the great things about, you know, we haven't talked enough in this, Dylan, is in that book, he's got a lot of great stories. I love the one. He got involved in College Football Legend basically back before wireless headsets. You had to have a guy following a coordinator around on the sidelines carrying the wire so he could stay wired to the press box upstairs. And that was Mike's first assignment because he was an East Tennessee State booster guy. And he was carrying the wire around for the defensive coordinator. And at one point, the guy got too excited and ran off and disconnected himself. And they called the signal down from the press box for the defense, and Mike flashed it in because the coordinator wasn't available. And after the play succeeded with some kind of blitz and they made a big play, the coordinator upstairs called down to him and said, "Mike, did you signal that play in?" And he goes, "Yeah." He says, "How did you?" He said he talked to him years later. And the guy says, "I can't believe you knew all the lingo and everything." He said, "Yeah, well, somebody had to do it." And so he said that was the day that he became in that program. He went from having some access to being useful. Which is an interesting, he uses terminology, and Dylan, I'm sure you notice this in the book. He uses terminology like leverage and motion and action and useful and access. I mean, some really basic principles, but I mean, it's a fascinating read. It really is.
2: I'll tell you the buyout island is what really spoke to me. And I'm telling you, Nowadays, I'm telling you, if I'm a college coach,
1: oh, you want to fail?
2: I don't give a damn.
1: No, and that's what he said. It took all the fear away from getting fired because now, and I didn't ever realize this. This is the Auburn Football Network today, but it was Gus Malzahn was the first coach to ever get a big buyout because they thought he was going to leave and go to Arkansas.
2: Yeah, and I mean, you say poor Kalen DeBoer, poor Shane Beamer.
1: Yeah.
2: They far from it, man.
1: Everybody wants to live on Buyout Island.
2: Yeah. Hell, I want to live on Buyout Island. Hell, y'all do too.
1: What about Coach O when they fired him? They said, "Oh, yeah, we're going to let you go, Coach, but we owe you $17 million. We'll have a check for you before you need." He says, "Just tell me when you want me out of here and what door to leave from." So,
2: And then he ended with, "Go Tigers."
1: Yeah. Well, he's back. Lane Kiffin has brought him back on the staff this year. That's been an underreported story, legend. Coach O is back.
0: Yeah, it's big news. It's
1: Cookie
0: big news.
1: Monster.
0: Give me Cookie. Dylan, give us one more thing. Get out of here, brother.
2: Well, I'll tell you this: the Coach O hire is a home run for Lane. A lot of people ain't really talking about it that much, but considering a guy can recruit and coach a hell of a defensive line, that dude's legit, and they're gonna do something good at LSU, but. It won't be in the first year, but hey, the dirtiest player in the game's out of here. Thank you, guys.
1: Thank you, Dylan.
0: Dirtiest player in the game. Let's bring down one of the leading candidates for Game Time Caller of the Year as we near the first hour coming to a conclusion. Let's bring the one and only down. We know him as Lisa's husband. Come on down.
4: Gentlemen, good morning. Hey, legend, a stat. Well, a couple this morning that may give you a little bit of comfort. Alex Gullish was 23-15 at South Florida. So, hey, we'll see what happens.
1: Yeah.
4: At Auburn, but, you know, that's what it was at Florida. So, I know there's a lot of Auburn positivity going on this morning, and maybe it'll turn out to be justified, but we'll see. But an even better number. And, Legend, you mentioned it earlier today, the 47 out of 48 retention of the last two recruiting classes of DeBoer and company there at Alabama. So I did some research on that, and that is far superior to any other P4 team in the country. So I know a lot of Alabama fans are concerned right now about the three stars, the current 2027 recruiting class. But if they kind of flip the switch a little bit and focus on those retention numbers as an explanation as to why the 2027 recruiting class is, to put it in perspective, Nebraska has an 83% retention rate of their last two recruiting classes. That 47 out of 48 for Alabama is almost 98%. It's like 97.91%. Yeah, and then you look at like Ohio State, some of the other good ones are between like 70 to 80%. According to the research I did and running numbers on about 75% is probably pretty average. So when you look at that, and it really does help explain the philosophy that Alabama is using and how they're allocating their resources and really trying to develop and grow the program within. And it's like, I think my wife and I talk about, we really think that the next national championship roster may very well be on the campus in T-Town already, being developed, going to be getting snaps this year. If Alabama can continue to retain this next season when the portal opens in January like they have, I'm telling you, they're going to be a force next year. They'll be good this year. But I just wanted to call in and kind of put that in perspective for the Alabama fans concerned about the 2027 recruiting class. Legend's been preaching this gospel. I've been seeing it on what he's saying on social media and on his shows. The retention is the factor, is the key. And that is exactly what Alabama is implementing at a stunningly higher rate, about 20% higher than what the average P4 team is doing on retention of the last two recruiting classes. That's the number Alabama fans ought to be focusing on. The sky's not falling. The sky is sunny. It's bright. The sun is out and shining in Tuscaloosa, and we're going to see the results on the field.
0: I love that. You know, when McElroy said that this week, I was blown away that 47 of 48. Now, that gives me hope that the strategy that DeBoer has implemented and Greg Burns have implemented, that's a good word, ain't it? Implemented. See there, Kipper, you're paying off on me,
1: yeah,
0: brother.
1: That's right. That's right.
0: That they have implemented is, I mean, if they can retain them, then it's genius. And it appears, as Lisa Husband is just telling us, we're 20% ahead of everybody else. So that gives me a lot of hope. And as far as recruiting the three-star players in this class, yeah, I was told that you can only recruit so many four and five star players now to fill out your roster. You give them the big money and then you bring in some three star players to develop because you can't afford to pay everybody. You got to bring some guys in that is thankful to get minimum wage and develop, yeah,
1: And that's so overblown. I mean, they asked Kirby Smart this week, what kind of emphasis do you put on how many four and five star players you get? And he goes, none. I don't care about that. I give my assessment. I don't care how many stars somebody else is assigned to a guy. I want a guy that fits my program and what I want to do to develop him. And I think he's right. Indiana won the national championship last year by getting a bunch of guys who originally were two and three stars that had played and had experience. And, you know, if you have three stars and you keep them a couple years, you can develop them into
0: five stars.
4: Yeah. Yeah, you guys have nailed it. I like Kirby's point. Just a couple other things real quick, because I know you have other callers and a break coming up. But, I mean, for Alabama fans that are concerned about the stars, this 47 out of 48 number, this 98% retention rate, that's four and five stars, people.
1: Amazing.
4: What they're retaining on campus in the last two recruiting cycles, this is what they're retaining. They're retaining the stars that you want. And I know I hear sometimes some complain about not wanting bag merchants. Well, these three-star kids coming in, you know, like the kid that committed yesterday from Tuscaloosa, the offensive lineman from, I think it's Arab Alabama, these kids are hungry. They want to be there. They want to play. There's a hard cap of 105 roster limits. You want these kind of kids in the program. They're going to play hard in practice. They're going to try to prove themselves. They're going to make the first teamers better while they're there. And then maybe they develop. And now with this 5 and 5 coming down the road and they can stay longer, I'm not convinced that this current 2027 class is going to turn out to be a bad class whatsoever. I predict down the road a few years that Alabama fans will see that the coaches evaluated well. They brought in kids that are hungry, that want to be there, that aren't just bag merchants, along with what they've already retained, because they're retaining the 4 and 5 stars, people.
1: That's awesome. That, I mean, for Alabama fans, this has been a hopeful last 15 minutes because you guys have really brought up something that's being underemphasized, I think, in all the DeBoer criticism, that there is a lot of good things going on at Alabama right now. And these guys that you put the emphasis on getting to sign on the dotted line, but if they stay, that's what Legend and I have been saying for the last couple of weeks. Are you just developing players for somebody else? Well, obviously, that's not the case at Alabama right now.
0: Yeah, it's a good strategy, and Lisa's husband has nailed it again. And we appreciate him, and we appreciate Lisa. They're big fans of the show and big supporters. And we appreciate everybody that supports Game Time. You know, we love doing this show, and Kip, we love our fans, don't we?
1: Absolutely. You know, I want to point out one other thing Lisa's husband just said that I think's important. A lot of kids in this state, especially that are top prospects, grow up dreaming about wearing that Alabama uniform. And it's one of the reasons that Ohio State stands out in the Big Ten, because high school football in Ohio is absolutely huge. And you've got a lot of kids who don't listen to offers from anybody else because they dream of playing at Ohio State. You can't undersell that. It's one of the things we can read about the business of college football, and it's certainly a reality. But they're still in these real traditional hotbed programs, are the desire of kids to play on those fields at those schools, and you can't undervalue that. It is a real thing.
0: Now, David Legend tells me that is going away. The days of folks wanting to play for Alabama and Auburn are going away. You disagree with David Legend.
1: It's not all money. I mean, there are people, you know, if you would have been a top prospect, you said your rattle, your very first toy as a baby was an Alabama rattle from your dad, because he was a huge Alabama fan. You can't underestimate the effect of that. Of growing up in that kind of environment. And if you get a chance to play at Alabama, money's not going to be your first concern. Now, for a lot of kids that don't have that kind of loyalty, money is the deciding principle. But I still think it's undersold that how many kids grow up wanting to play for a certain school.
3: 100% agree with Kip there. I mean, one of the greatest college quarterbacks, if not the greatest college quarterback, grew up a Florida fan and went to Florida. Tim Tebow grew up a Florida fan, yes, went there. I mean, he was offered Alabama, but I think there are players that are born and bred Alabama, born and bred Auburn, that'll just go to the school because that's their dream school. There is no safety school.
0: Do young parents today have the same zeal that our parents had back in the 60s, 70s, and 80s? For Alabama and Auburn, like they had back in the day.
1: Well, maybe that's where David Legend's point is somewhat valid, because, you know, if you don't have that kind of burning desire from your parents and your role models, then maybe that's going to wilt a little bit, and it is going to become all financing. But let's hope that there's still a little vein of loyalty in there, because, you know, growing up to play for the team you've dreamed of that had posters in your room and everything else, is a real thing. We got to take a quick break, and it is just a quick one. We'll be right back on the other side. This is Game Time on Jocks.
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7: Welcome back, everybody. It is Game Time on Jocks 94.5. Kip Kiefer, the Legend, on the job today. David Sears pushing all the buttons, making all the magic happen. And you, our callers, are always the stars. 205-834-9450. Legend, 63 days till college football kicks off. Just 8 days, just a week from now, 7 days, I guess, to America's 250th birthday, the Independence Day celebration. And we were originally scheduled to be off next week for 4th of July. Nope, not going to happen. We're going to be here. We're going to have a great show. I'm excited to have a very familiar face in the studio next week. We're going to have Case Kiefer from Las Vegas right here in the Birmingham studio on Jocks 94.5, and I'm really excited about that.
8: Yeah, we're going to have all the Kiefers in town. It's going to be a heck of an experience. I have never met Case Kiefer. I've met Clay Kiefer, but I hadn't met Case Kiefer. He is the leading. He's like Danny Sheridan out in Vegas, ain't he? He's a young Danny Sheridan. I love it.
7: He is. He's the sports editor of the Las Vegas Sun. He gets, he's living the dream. He's ringside, very big fight. He covers the Raiders every game, home and away, at practice every day. He'll be watching Fernando Mendoza break in this year. Case is very accomplished, but he's probably the leading sports betting expert journalist in the country. And we're going to be going to a big convention in Vegas in August along with Case, and looking forward to that. But it's going to be great. The First Lady of the SEC, Terry Quillian, will be in town this week.
8: Yep, and she'll be here next week
7: on the starting lineup. So we got just a great weekend coming up. So we wanted to promote all that. We will be on radio and television next week to get your 4th of July holiday kicked off and celebrate year 250 of the greatest country ever conceived, the United States of America.
8: Talking about a great man, we got to meet him this week out at the Birmingham Barons game. I'm talking about the best GM in AA baseball, the one, the only. Come on down to the ring, Mr. John Cook, this morning. How you doing, my friend?
9: I'm doing phenomenal. Good morning, guys.
7: Good morning, John. We wanted to thank you right off the bat. We had the run of the place on Wednesday night, and a great crowd for a weeknight. All the bark in the park excitement, and we really appreciate you hosting us over the weekend. We got to a lot of those highlights on the television show today.
9: Well, we were thrilled to have you, and I hope you enjoyed your time on Birmingham's front porch, Regents Field.
7: Yeah, that I like that title, Birmingham's front porch. Okay, you're just swinging into super hyper mode now because this is a rare situation where you've got back-to-back homestands, 12 games in a row at Regents Field, and with the 4th of July coming up, which I was just promoting, you guys are really blowing it out.
9: We're just loaded with things to do at the ballpark. This is our only double of the year. So it's a great time to work your schedule into getting out to Regents Field, and we're on day 5 today with 8 more to go. So just a lot of action, including tonight. You got a patriotic Barons hat giveaway, first 1,000 fans through the gates. It's a nice hat, and you're gonna want to get that. And it's also our Sweet Grown Alabama night. Now that's something that's really fun. We got the Watermelon Queen in the house. They're selling this fried green tomato sandwich that they came up with. I tried one yesterday, and you got to have it. It's phenomenal. But just a lot of fun at the ballpark tonight. And Sunday's always, our 2:05 Sundays with $2.05 hot dogs. Kids run the base. It's a great time to get the family out. We catch our breath Monday, but then we're back into it, like you said, Kip, with all things celebrating the 250. What a great year to be playing baseball and, celebrating our great country. And we've got a, celebrating a great team. We had the back-to-back championships, in 24-25, and we're doing a T-shirt giveaway Tuesday. It looks like it needs to be in the Sports Depot, the souvenir shop, because it's a nice shirt. And the first 1,000 fans are going to get that. Talking about, gambling and wagering and, the racing, we had the small dog races last week on Wednesday when you guys were out. We're going to continue that this next Wednesday, and the fans loved it. A lot of fun to see those dogs racing, and we're going to keep doing that every Wednesday with our Bark in the Park. Bring your dogs in to the ballpark. No fireworks, so I know dogs and fireworks don't go well together, but yeah. So Wednesday's your answer for that before we start the big 250, starting Thursday, Friday, and Saturday. Fireworks shows every night. Each night they get bigger. For the first time ever, Thirsty Thursday is going to have we're doing a fireworks show, so $2.75 domestic beers. At the same time, you can watch a fireworks show. So a lot of fun Thursday, and then Friday and Saturday, the main event, Friday night fireworks, and then Saturday, the biggest fireworks show in the history of Regents Field. You are going to want to be there for that, wrapping it up with another 2:05 Sunday, $2.05 hot dogs, and just a lot going on. Wow. I didn't mention we got Little Mermaid at the ballpark this Sunday. So just so much, there's so much going on. I can hardly remember.
7: It makes your head spin. I was able to interview Izzy this week for the television show, your marketing director. And I just asked her, Legend. I said, how long does it take to put all this together? She says, all winter, which is an interesting answer. But she does a great job. And you guys, it's just amazing, man. Legend, what is more American than baseball and fireworks?
8: There's absolutely nothing more American than baseball and fireworks. And, John, I've seen the home team, the White Sox, had some fireworks last night. Y'all
7: Holy
8: put up two
7: cow.
8: Touchdowns and a field goal last night in the MLB.
9: Did you see that? That was something.
7: 22-1.
9: Or 20-something years, 30 years, but and it's, I'm glad you mentioned that, Legend, because a lot of guys in that lineup were in the lineup in Birmingham last year.
7: How about that?
9: Sam Antonacci had 3 hits last night. Now, he's just a fire plug, man. He gets it going, and just the kind of baseball the White Sox want to play right now and making things happen, pushing it, and just really fun to watch that team.
8: I've never jumped ship in my life, but the Orioles have become such a Titanic. Will y'all accept me over there with the White Sox organization? If I jump ship, can I swim to the boat over there, brother? Can I swim over?
9: Legend, I've talked to our player development and our front office in Chicago, and there's room for you.
8: All right, thank you, brother. Thank you, brother.
9: Room for you.
10: We need to get Legend some Chai Sox gear and get him going.
8: I'm ready.
9: Hey, I'll have some ready for you next time you're out at the front porch, my friend.
8: All right, I appreciate it.
10: John, it's amazing the operation you run and the great all of the great things surrounding Barron's baseball. The stadium's phenomenal. The atmosphere is great. We can't wait to get out and visit you guys again, and we appreciate all of your support and are happy to showcase a great product in Birmingham. Birmingham Barons Baseball, John Cook, General Manager, thank you so much, as always, for joining us as we get back to our caller board, Legend. And who's next?
8: All right, let's bring him down to the ring right now. He won the little dog contest this week, running a 4.840. Don, come on down, brother. I got your belt here in the studio this morning.
10: Don, the first hour was an Auburn love fest. Are you going to continue here?
11: Well, no, but I got some, first of all, good morning to both of you, and thank y'all for having me Wednesday. That was a lot of fun. Before I get going, Chip, is our segment that we filmed, is that going to be on TV today?
10: No, that was filmed by our production company. That's going to be on social media. So it'll be making its debut somewhere probably in the next day or so, but I'll let you know where it is. But yeah, you'll get a lot of eyeballs on that for sure.
11: Oh yeah, and Legend, before I talk about Auburn, I got to tell you something funny. I heard your phone call with Paul the other day. How you are either hated or loved by people and everything. And I had the same thing happen to me yesterday with Pat and Landrum on Three Man Front, and I made a phone call and everything, and next thing you know, their phone line's blowing up all about me, Legends.
10: Yeah, well, we happened to hear that. We were out and about yesterday. We happened to hear that section that kicked that off, Don, where Pat Smith kept saying, well, I got to check this guy's recruiting profile with Don and get his rating before I can make any kind of comment. So, you're getting big play on the three-man front.
11: Well, I tell you what, but what was funny, Chip, and Legend and David is I had this an Auburn guy, you know, obviously in the Auburn Birmingham Jefferson County Club or whatever, everything is saying he's going to take my fandom away from me.
10: Ooh. Oh wow!
8: No.
11: So I'm even Legend. I'm even making my Auburn family people mad at me, Legend. So I know how you feel.
10: Don may be coming back to the Tide after all these years.
8: We don't have room for you over here, Don. No, we don't have no room for you.
11: Somebody actually asked a question. If I did switch, which one of my two hated rivalries would I go to, Georgia or Alabama? And, Kip, I got to tell you, if I was put in that position, I'd have to go with Georgia.
10: Yeah, well, the First Lady's going to be here this week. She'll be glad to hear that. She might bring a contract and get you to sign on the dotted line.
8: Yeah, we're glad to hear that, too.
11: But Legend, I'm going to tell you something. Georgia and Alabama are naturally rivals for me, so we, as Auburn people, that's a natural hate.
8: Which one you hate more, Don?
11: What? Who? What now?
8: Which one do you hate more?
11: Well, I can. It's kind of close, Legend. I can every now and then beat you guys, everything, but I cannot beat Kirby Smart. Okay.
8: When's the last time y'all beat Georgia?
10: Oh, God. 9 years ago, I think.
12: 17.
11: Yep.
8: David Sears knows a lot about the Auburn Tigers. I'm starting to worry about David Sears. He said that without even hesitating. 17, 2017.
10: David might be secretly wearing blue and orange boxer shorts this morning.
8: Little
11: story about that year, and then I got to make some corrections on some things that your two great callers, Dylan and Lisa's husband, said. I need to make some corrections.
10: Okay.
11: For them. But anyway, in 2017, and David, I hope you're listening, we beat Alabama and Georgia both in the regular season.
10: This is not bad
11: of a lot, like my Auburn hands. We beat both of them in the regular season, then we got to watch both of them play for the national championship.
10: Yep, they play that.
11: That's how bad.
12: Well, this is, remember, if y'all would have beat Georgia in the SEC championship game, y'all probably would have been the first two-loss team in the 14 playoffs. But exactly. Gus Malzahn could not win.
11: What happened with that? Good point, David. And I'm going to tell you what happened with that.
12: Malzahn couldn't win a big game away from Jordan Hare. That's what happened.
11: Well, no. Gus Malzahn, who to me was a good Auburn coach, and we have not had a winning season since he left. By the way, when y'all were talking about that earlier, but he ran Kerryon Johnson way too much in that Auburn Alabama game. I think he carried the ball 40 something times. He hurt his shoulder on that last touchdown he scored. By the way, we kind of blew Alabama and Georgia out that year. If they make sure that part of my point, but he hurt Kerryon Johnson, and we're winning that game against Georgia, guys, and Kerryon Johnson gets hurt, and our other running back Petway quit the team. We had nobody to put in there, and then Central Florida beats us, and Central Florida claims the
10: that's hilarious. Yeah, because
11: you remember that kid?
10: I remember it too well, because Auburn kind of embarrassed the conference, but they had to go right back to it. They had to go right back to Atlanta. It was a lot to ask Auburn to go play in that game because they came so tantalizingly close to being a playoff team and having a chance to win the national championship after beating Alabama and Georgia and Alabama back to back. To lose the Georgia game, you kind of knew UCF probably would have their number because Auburn was just completely de-incentivized.
11: Yeah, I think Central Florida went 14-0 that year.
10: Either undefeated or lost one game, they're still bumper stickers. If you go to Orlando to this day, they declared themselves the national championship in 2017.
11: No, actually, Kip, it's on their marquee on their stadium.
10: It is.
11: Everything, but anyway, on my corrections, and David, I got to start with you, okay? I got a question for you, David. How was that a illegal play when y'all had 12 men on the field that year?
12: What's your illegal play? Are you talking about when you got the extra time? You got the time that shouldn't have been. They made a rule the very next season that if they review a play with under 5 seconds, that you can't get another kick. Yeah, that play shouldn't have counted. That play should not have counted.
11: The field goal at the end of the first half, right?
12: Yep, and they made a rule the very next season making that wrong.
11: No, I thought you were talking about when we did the punt formation and we had our punter.
12: Oh no, that was a brilliant way to get him off sides with all the shifting and everything. That was brilliant. Yep. No, yeah, I will say this. Malzahn was really good at special team stuff to get people to do stuff. I was talking about the illegal play at the end of the half where
11: That part I agree with you on, okay?
12: Yeah.
11: Okay. But on Lisa's husband's point about Alex Stolich's record, he's correct at it being 23-15. But Kip, David, and Legend, did you know what USF's record was the year before Gullis got there?
12: Like 2-10 or 3-9?
10: They were really bad.
11: 1-11, okay?
10: Oh, wow.
11: So he turned a 1-11 team into a winning team. And just to tell you about my new coaching staff, and Legend, I believe you already know this. We talked about this the other day. Every offensive coach on that team basically came from the Tennessee coaching staff when Gullis was the offensive coordinator. Cody Burns was on Tennessee staff. Gordon, my quarterback coach, was on that staff. The offensive line, we call him Hootie, he was on that staff. One of our players from South Florida, the wide receiver Chris Nimrod, played in that Alabama-Tennessee game where Tennessee's offense scored 52 points against Alabama's great, great, great defense that year.
10: Well, yeah, it's a compelling case. Don, we appreciate you stepping up for the Tigers. Ladies and gentlemen, this is the Auburn Football Network.
8: Hey, let's bring Larry down to the ring now. He wants to talk about the Auburn Tigers, too. Come on down, Larry.
10: Man, it is all Auburn
8: Tigers today.
13: Hey, guys, enjoy the show while I'm over the road, but I have to make a comment in reference to the Legend. And
10: fire away.
13: I my coffee earlier. Oh, I'm a diabetic. Excuse me, guys. My beeper's going off.
10: Uh-oh.
13: but in reference to the guy that called in earlier, the young man he was talking about Auburn going 10-2. I heard a kind of a little bit of an upchuck right when he said that.
10: Yeah. Legend's meter went off too. It wasn't beeping. It was flatlining.
13: I'm driving a rig down the road and I hear this. guys, I want to make a point. A friend of mine mentioned this to me not long ago, and I know y'all agree because Bama and Auburn, this is a stat will probably never be broken in our lifetime. But think about it, guys. Not California, Florida, Georgia, Texas, all the big states can say that they've won four national championships in a row, 9, 10, 11, 12. And that's a pretty amazing stat. I don't know, guys, think about it. And for the state of Alabama, then Cam Newton won it in 10 for Auburn. But I just wanted to make that point. A friend of mine had said that to me, and I thought, wow, I didn't even think about it from that perspective. But one thing I want to throw at you guys, and obviously everybody's got their opinions, but as long as the NCAA has been the governing board of the National Collegiate Athletic Association in reference to all these years that they've been involved with college football, how in the world, guys, especially Kip and Legend, everybody's opinion, how did they lose all that power? Is it more because of lawsuits or is it more because of the individual state?
10: Yeah, it's lawsuits, it's arrogance, it's bad leadership. It's just it's a real hodgepodge of things. Really, where it started to completely turn was in 1984, Georgia and Oklahoma were the litigants. They sued the NCAA trying to reestablish and secure television rights because up until that time, the NCAA controlled all of college football's television contracts. Georgia and Oklahoma won that suit, but the irony of that was, and shows you right then why the NCAA is now completely ineffective, because the fact that they were litigants on either side, the college institutions created the NCAA to be that body. And then the member institutions sued them and took a lot of their power and money away. And they've really never recovered from that. And lawsuits is the biggest problem with the NCAA, because every time they institute some kind of policy, now we've got this judicial situation where people can run and select a judge, like in the Cody Campbell situation, where they brought a retired guy back from 12 years of no action, and he made this ridiculous ruling. It just undermines everything the NCAA tries to do. All they are lawyers paying for lawyers, and now we've got a politician up there begging in Washington for funding and for giving away funding, trying to get antitrust legislation. It's just a misguided institution whose time has come and gone. It's time for them to go away. They are completely neutered and ineffective. And that's all I've got to say about that. Yeah.
13: But I was going to say that obviously the lawsuits, but I didn't know that transpired in those years. But guys, another thing in reference to the fact that baseball and softball and all the sports are over and we got to wait 60, 70 days before football. But guys, I was flipping the channels the other night, and of course you obviously sounding like the great previous games. I don't know if y'all remember, but I was in junior high and high school, but watching the Alabama 77 Southern Cal game down in California. I don't know if y'all remember that game. It went down to the last minute. Bryant won it. And then I was flipping channels one night, and I saw the 86 Penn State game in Tuscaloosa. In Legend, I'm sure you remember that. But that's when they came in there, and Bryant Denny held about, 58,000 to 60,000, obviously, people there at the stadium. And Shane Conlon and that bunch come in there and beat us, pounded us like 20. I was at the game. My second daughter was born in 86. But I just wanted to throw that information out there and let the show while I'm on the road, and just keep up the great work, guys.
10: Hey, man, we appreciate you.
8: Man, we appreciate you, Larry, on the road. We appreciate everybody out there on the road today. Y'all be careful. Take care of yourself. We appreciate you listening. And also a shout out to all the guys in blue out there today, the first responders taking care of us. Y'all have a lot of respect for those guys and ladies. And y'all say a prayer for them while they out there doing their job. Kip, are you ready to bring down? He ain't Tom Cruise, but he's our Tom. Come on down, Tom, to the ring this morning. How you doing this morning?
14: Hey, how are you?
8: Good.
14: Legend, I got a question for you.
8: All right.
14: Why would Nick Saban recommend that Lane Kiffin not come to Tuscaloosa?
8: Why would Nick Saban recommend that Lane Kiffin not come to Tuscaloosa? That is a million-dollar question, because Kip, I think, according to Agent Confidential, Nick Saban probably blackballed Lane Kiffin as far as coming. He's probably the reason Lane Kiffin ain't at Alabama.
10: Yeah, I think the way that they parted company when Lane was, of course, itching to get back into to being a head coach, the whole Florida Atlantic episode where Nick had to let him go before the next round of the playoffs, and he installed Sarkisian, so he had him waiting in the bullpen. But, you know, they still lost a little bit of something, and I think their relationship kind of soured at that point. I think Nick is old school. Nick puts loyalty ahead of a lot of other characteristics, and I think he felt like Lane was a bit of an ingrate, although Nick got a lot out.
8: A what? In what?
10: An ingrate.
12: Well, he's right. Remember, Kiffin was showing up late to meetings.
10: That's right.
12: He was ridiculously late to the Peach Bowl meeting, and the offense did not look as well prepared against Washington.
10: Yeah.
12: We still won because we just had such great talent disparity.
10: Yeah. So
12: but if Kiffin would have been focused with Washington and then Clemson round two,
10: yep,
12: I think that would have been a completely different type of ball game.
10: Yeah, because you know, let's just for the record state that Saban turning to Kiffin to start with as offensive coordinator really signaled. You know, I heard a debate this week on Feinbaum about who was greater, Bear Bryant or Nick Saban. And remember, Paul painstakingly said I would say Saban. But then the guy's point was, well, you know, Bear changed the Alabama offense, went to the wishbone when he saw how effective it was. But people don't point out that Saban also changed gears. He recognized the game was getting away from ground and pound and brought in a Lane Kiffin to kind of revolutionize the Alabama attack, and it paid off in a couple national championships. So it was a mutually beneficial thing. But at the end, the way it dissolved, I think, really kind of poisoned that well. Kiffin certainly wanted to come to Alabama, but Saban, I'm sure, told the trustees and everybody else, you don't want this guy. He's not loyal. He's not. And he's right. Look what he did to Ole Miss. So I think the Saban diagnosis it was probably accurate.
8: Why do you think, Tom?
14: Well, I mean, it just bothers me to hear it said that he recommended for Lane to go to LSU, though. Why? If he wants him to go to LSU, why didn't he want him to come to Bama?
10: That's a good question. If he indeed did that, and I don't know if LSU would be calling on Nick's opinion, but you know, in that book, it does say that a lot of people want Nick's assessment of a guy before they'll proceed.
8: That's a great point, Tom. We lost you there. You had a bad connection, but we really appreciate great question this morning. Hey, let's bring down to the ring now. They call him the greatest of all time on the Paul Feinbaum Show. I'm talking about the one, the only, the Black Hat President, Mr. President, I-Man this morning.
10: Good morning, I-Man.
15: Good morning. 47 years ago, we were all at Gettysburg, and it was a hell-raising party.
10: Yep.
15: You know, it's been a hell of a week on the Paul Feinbaum Show, and a hell of a week for me personally. I mean, with the storm damage and all that, nobody got hurt.
10: Yeah, I heard about that yesterday. I did not. I mean, how severe was it?
15: It was a tree that looked like it ought to be in the movies somewhere. Ugh. With a rock starring in it. You know, you open the door and you just look at it. You don't get mad. You don't cuss. All you see is leaves. The only thing missing was squirrels and monkeys.
10: Oh, boy.
8: Oh, man.
15: And, you know, you just look at it because I've seen it many times. I love the area we live in. It's kind of like a garden district. I mean, 100-year-old trees and huge trees. Mm-hmm. These trees have limbs big as most people's trees. And they provide a lot of shade and comfort and atmosphere. But the maintenance on these trees over the years is just about, it's enough, you know. It's enough to make you scream and shout. But, got all that up. And I tell you, tremendous neighbor. Kevin Tomlin is a tremendous neighbor. He got the the wood people out, and they chopped that thing up, and it was gone in 2 days.
10: Wow.
15: The Alabama Power, I heard y'all talking earlier just a bit ago about state troopers and first responders. Mm-hmm. And stuff. These people are doing their jobs. You know, I know everybody's aggravated and frustrated when things happen, but you can't let that override everything. You got to roll with the punches, and it's life.
10: Yep.
15: And appreciate the job they do, because listen, they're out there working for you. They're out there. They're in your yard or at your assistance on the side of the highway because you need them, and they want to help you. And,
10: yeah. Well, that gives me a chance to give a shout out to one of our great friends, PG Pelham Gator, who was a longtime Alabama Power responder, who's battling some serious health problems right now, too. So prayers out to PG, and honor him and all the people that I-Man just highlighted. These are unsung heroes who do unbelievable things for all of us.
15: Yeah, I met Pelham Gator the same time I met Legend. I think, Legend, you rode to Shane's funeral with Pelham Gator.
8: I sure did, now that you mentioned that. Sure
15: he
8: did.
15: And he, you and him and me and Tom from Chalkville were at the cemetery after everybody left.
8: Yeah, that's right. I forgot about that. PG was there. He sure was.
15: Sure was. And, I heard somebody yesterday call and respond, and I'm going to respond to this, and I take this as a shot. Brad from Macon called in and was talking about trash that somebody had quoted about he'd never had an appeal, and you know that kind of thing. And he pretty much called my comment trash. Well, this is what Brad actually texted on X when. You know, I didn't have him on the list. He says, well, LOL, I'll take it to the board tomorrow. That sounds like an appeal to me, and that's the way I took it. And I took an emergency approach, and he just didn't make the cut. So, I mean, call it trash if you will. But and you know, I'm real funny about, you know, releasing our votes and stuff, because I don't want things to be personal towards other people and people personal towards us. But Brad English, I tell you, you'll never get my vote. You will never, ever get my vote. And you can't call trash when you got it right here in public. And I know it means so much to you. But no, the Black Cats, and we lost Jim from Tuscaloosa. That's the way the vote goes. It's a complete 4-0. The first negative vote over. That's it. No harm, no foul, nothing personal. It just works out that way. Because you have 4 independent people thinking, 4 independent thoughts, but yet we all are in the same direction in the end. And I appreciate that. And we're having fun with it. And it's obvious we're having too much fun because people are calling us trash and juvenile. And, you know, when you hear things like that, that's what makes things better. Chris from South Carolina said that I was okay as long as my chair was a little bit higher than everybody else's. Listen, if I was a furniture salesman, I wouldn't sell Chris from South Carolina a damn thing, because when he comes in and goes to plopping around, he's going to tear up a chair. He's going to tear up a bed. His big ass. I mean, the furniture is not his friend.
10: No.
15: And I can't help it. I can't help it. He put 300 pounds on that little chair that has a 225 pound limit. And mine is stable. Legends is stable. Squirrels is stable, and Paul Feinbaum's most certainly is stable. You just got to – I love the way these people are so easily led to the water. And they jump. They just jump. And Legend's good at it, Squirrel's good at it, and Paul is the complete master at it. And, I just learned that I had a way of saying things – because I tell you, I come from a long, long, long line of natural-born smartasses, and they'd be proud of me. And
10: I think it's a family tradition.
15: And they're gonna have big headstones for me, and I appreciate that. But I really love your show, and I love to hear people kind of dog Legend, because of where he's at right now and the work that he's done and the work that y'all are doing, the response y'all are getting. And, you know, not many people are just regular guys like us that can go out there and do something. And I tip my hat to my black hat brother and all you people up there.

0: storms is because the natural weather or the natural landscape that used to be a buffer is now kind of gone. That's the theory.
1: Is that
2: coal mining and all that kind of stuff?
0: Yes. Well, there's a bunch of coal mines up there, and they're also, like I said, there used to be a bunch of mountains, but they flattened out a lot of places for the new 22 interstate.
2: Oh, okay. Well, it's obvious that some of those storms and flattening out affected Dylan's English classes, because I don't know. I mean, when Dylan says right cheer, I mean, I just shake my head.
3: Right cheer.
2: We were taught right here, but he's got right cheer down right. That.
1: That's yep. Walker County slang. It's all right. That's it's Walker all County word. Slang. I talk like that, too.
2: I do, too. I can't help myself sometimes. I mean, you know, it is... And I know that the northern people really appreciate our accent.
3: They love it.
2: That's all they've got. I mean, they hit a home run every now and then, and that kind of thing. But it's obvious that if how did Hank Jr. say it? The South's going to rattle again.
1: The South's going to rattle again. Right. Man, everybody's been so crazy about Coach Golish this morning. It's like the rebirth of Nick Saban down at Auburn. How you feeling about the new coach down at Auburn?
2: You know, I've got a wait and see approach. I mean, I'm tired of predicting myself. I mean, I think we're all smart enough that we can look at the little helmet schedules for everybody for the year, and we can see how the game's set up, and we can see that there's five or six automatic wins. But with the way the game has changed right now, I mean, that's all I'm seeing. I used to see 7-8. And with the way that the players are moving about, I don't know that the money has something to do with it, but the way the players are moving with the portal is the biggest thing.
3: Yep.
2: But, you know, I thought Hugh Freeze, and I still believe Hugh Freeze is a good coach, but he sorely missed it the last couple of years. He should have retired. With his cancer and that kind of thing, the game has changed so much. It doesn't take but one or two people to change things. I was watching a replay of the Vanderbilt Tennessee game through the night, and what's the name?
3: Diego Pavia. Yeah,
2: it's obvious that one or two players and good coaching just flipped Vanderbilt upside down.
3: That's for sure.
2: And that's the way we're going to see things. We saw Indiana do it. We saw Ole Miss really make one hell of a run with Kiffin over there. And I do blame Mississippi for the Kiffin situation. That's not so much a Lane Kiffin thing. He could have pulled all of his coaches out. Now, either you like Lane Kiffin or you don't, but that's fine. But I kind of look at Lane Kiffin kind of like Mike Leach. You know, he's his own character. He's got his own commentary, and he takes people on a different little run. And I just kind of like Kiffin. I don't know what it is about him, but he's unique. And I think he does have a rapport with the players. And I expect pretty good things from him at LSU. I don't know where his next stop will be. But he's been, you know, he's probably the one coach that has been at more of the SEC schools than any, I would guess. I mean, in a major situation, you know, offensive coordinator, head coach or whatever.
3: Yep.
1: You know, our man brings up a great point. I like Kiffin. I don't like the South Carolina coach. I don't like Mike Elko. There's just something about Mike Elko that just rubs me wrong. Every time he talks, I dislike Mike Elko. Who is a coach that you dislike, Kip?
3: Who I dislike?
1: In the SEC, who is a coach that you dislike?
3: That's a really fascinating question.
1: Oh, slap one of them, Kip. Slap one of them.
3: I'm not a big Josh Heupel guy.
1: There you go. Bobby Hill. Yeah. Why don't you like Bobby Hill?
3: I don't know if he's completely legitimate. I know he had success at Central Florida, but that was, you know, actually stepping into a situation that was going in the right direction. And Tennessee, they had some initial success, but, you know, Golish at Auburn, David brought this up earlier. We've been talking about this for the last couple months. How much of his initial success was Golish pushing the right buttons on offense? And Heupel got all the credit for it. You never even heard of Alex Golish when he was there.
1: I didn't know he was offensive coordinator till y'all mentioned that.
3: Yeah.
1: I didn't know that.
2: That's going to be typical of all of these head coaches that are hired. It's all these assistant coaches that are out there doing the work. I kind of like the cat over there.

0: here at Ole Miss that Legend took his daddy to task.
1: you a Pete Golden fan, man? You like Pete Golden?
0: Yeah, I like Pete Golden. I don't know. There's something about him. I mean, you took him to the woodshed, and I tell you, he just kind of hung around, and Kiffin picked him up. And, you know, I give the guy a chance. I mean, but now the guy at Tennessee, I like his sloppiness, you know. Just come as you are. And these aren't the days of Gene Stallings and Bear Bryant where you're wearing coat and ties on the sidelines anymore. These guys look like Bobby Knight slinging chairs across the court.
1: David Sears, who do you dislike?
2: I cannot stand Josh Heupel.
1: Oh, y'all know what's up with Heupel? I ain't got nothing against Heupel.
2: I think Heupel, he inherited a great program at UCF. I think he got way too much credit for that 2024 season when they went to the college football playoff. I think they just had a lot of things fall in line for him. I do not believe he's that good a coach. I think the wheels are going to come off at Tennessee, and I think he's going to be out. The coach that I love to hate is whoever Tennessee's coach is, and this one actually, he is a bad coach in my opinion. I mean, if you look at what's his name?
3: Fulmer?
2: Fulmer. Uh-huh. Fulmer at least had some decent coaching seasons. I hated him, but I respected him. But I do not think that Mr. Heupel is not going to be a decent coach. I think he's going to go back to the AAC or Sun Belt after he finishes up, and I think he's peaked.
1: All right.
0: Well, if y'all let me elbow in, I'll let somebody else come in. But I'm gonna do my little swamp dog impersonation. You know, I call in and I appreciate y'all changed my life and I met so many people. And you know, I got this little game I play with y'all. And I'm gonna, you know, Keith Richards wrote a song for the Rolling Stones, and I'm gonna dedicate this one to the South Carolina head coach, the girl with faraway eyes. You know, because when what's his name up there at South Carolina does the interview, he kind of turns his head and his eyes stay one way, and then the next day his eyes are turning all over the place and his head don't move. So that's the girl with faraway eyes. It's a game that I play with y'all.
4: Well, I man, on stage here.
1: Dropping the mic again.
4: Yep, tip your waitresses here. I man's here all week. That was great stuff, man. We really, you honor us with your presence every week. We appreciate you calling.
1: I tell you somebody else I don't like.
4: Who's that?
1: Just for the record, I don't like the Florida coach. I don't know why everybody's talking about it. Yeah. I don't like Summerall. I don't know why I'm saying this stuff because we're headed to Tampa in a few weeks. I hope they ain't listening. But I don't like him. I just think I'm thinking, why would you hire this guy?
4: I don't think I've ever liked any coach in Florida. You saw when we drove through Gainesville this past February, I was getting a little queasy in my stomach. I said, what is wrong with me? I'm feeling sick. And he goes, well, we just entered Gainesville. I said, that's it. You know, so.
2: I love the old ball coach. He was the villain. He embraced the villain role.
4: I did like Spurrier.
2: When people were complaining about him running up the score, he said, well, if Babe Ruth's up to bat and we're up 9-0, you expect him not to swing for the fences?
4: Yeah.
2: If stop me. Well, I've got to feel that way about Kiffin. You know, Kiffin is a villain, but he's a fun villain to pull for.
1: I like Kiffin. I tell you what, I like Pete Golden a lot more now that he's in Mississippi, in Alabama.
4: I just think Pete Golding's the village idiot. I think Ole Miss is going to have a rough time with him being the head man.
1: Historically, who is a coach you hate historically, Kip?
4: Historically. Boy, that's a good one.
2: Tiny Terry.
1: Terry Bowden?
2: I despise Tiny Terry
1: Bowden. Why you call him Tiny? How tall was he?
2: He was only like
4: 5'6".
2: Yeah, he's like 5'6", 5'7".
1: Somebody told me he was like 5'2", like Don Don's.
2: No, he's not that tall.
4: I noticed the other night Don Don's taller than I thought he was.
1: Yeah, well, he had them big boots on the other night.
4: That was it the other night. I thought he was on steroids or something. Had a growth spurt. But of all time, who's my least favorite college football coach? I don't know. I never even though he was a great coach and very celebrated, I never was much of a Tom Osborne guy, and I didn't really like Barry Switzer either.
1: Oh, I like Barry Switzer now. I like Barry. I mean, remember old Eric Parsons? What's his name?
4: Eric Parsons.
1: I can't even say his name. I used to dislike him. I used to hate all them Notre Dame, except for Lou Holtz. I was a big Lou Holtz fan.
2: Now. You know who I absolutely despise? Jim Tressel.
4: I never liked Jim Tressel.
2: He always, came off as pompous and pious.
4: Good call.
2: And he was such a cheater.
1: Oh, man. Man, we're talking about the coaches we don't like. Man, just line them up. There's a lot of them in the SEC I don't like. Let me see DeBoer. Oh, not DeBoer. Let me take that one off the list. I'm sorry, Coach DeBoer. I had you on the wrong list there. I love Coach DeBoer. But, hey, let's go to the man now here in Birmingham that we always love to hear from. The one, the only. Bring him down to the ring. The doctor, Dr. Mel.
4: Dr. Mel, how are you, my friend?
5: Good morning, Cube. Good morning, Liz. And how are you young men doing this morning?
4: Man, we are.
1: Young men, I like that.
4: We are blowing and going, yeah.
5: Amen. Well, you all are young men. I'll be 75 next Friday, but 75 is the new 55 as we prepare for SEC football in how many days?
4: 63 days.
5: 63 days. Well,
4: time to mash them boys in 63 days.
5: Mash them boys. The theme of Alabama and the SEC 2026. Mash them boys.
4: I love it. That's our rallying cry on all of our programs from Dr. Mel. Mash them boys.
5: Mash them boys. Amen. Well, always good to hear you all voices, and we're actually en route to the beach for a week.
4: So nice.
5: Time to take a little break, but
4: good.
5: You guys keep up the good work, Legend Kip, and we'll talk to you guys soon.
4: All right.
1: Hey, Dr. Mel.
4: Going off there.
1: Dr. Mel with a quick house call here. Smash them, boy. 63 days away.
4: That's 9 weeks away. It'll be here before you know it. It's going to be great. And we are looking forward to being in Tampa in a couple of weeks for SEC Football Media Days. Big opportunity for Kip Kiefer Sports.
1: Oh, man, I can't wait. Cannot wait. Legend going to be in the house down at the SEC Media Days.
4: Everybody's wanting to see that photo with Legend with his arm around Kalen DeBoer's shoulders.
1: Oh, man, me and Coach DeBoer, we're going to get along good down in Tampa. I see it coming. Hanging around the pool, drinking martinis, me and Coach going to have good time
4: Greg McElroy really got your Coach DeBoer opinion.
1: That was an amazing when I heard G-Mac say that. I was like damn, maybe Greg Byrne and Coach DeBoer,
4: they know what they're doing.
1: Maybe they know what they're doing. 48 of 49. There were some good classes too, David Sears. There wasn't no scrap classes the last 2 years.
2: And we're gonna have to see the development though. I mean, As Kip pointed out last year, Clemson had how many people returning? They still were the same players that weren't great.
4: Yeah.
2: So we're going to have to see if Alabama, with all this retained talent, takes a step forward. They're getting better, but we got to see a run game emerge.
4: Yeah, because remember, that was last year's thing, and our TV cohort, Tony Curry, based all of his opinion on Clemson. Well, he's got 82% of their offensive productivity coming back. I said, yeah, from a lousy team. That doesn't that doesn't make me very excited. Just like, you know, I know where my bread's buttered. I root for Alabama and Auburn. I want both them to be good because I think that makes all of our.
1: Hold up.
4: What did you just say? Being here in Birmingham, Alabama, it's best for my media company and my sports shows if Alabama and Auburn are both really highly competitive teams. That's the best thing for me. Now, that doesn't fit. That's not one size fits all.
1: All right. Go ahead, Kim.
4: I'm just saying, but that's kind of the deal. But, you know, I've been saying the last couple of years of the Alabama, when every year people are saying, well, the offensive line is it's real experienced, that's going to be a big strength. And I keep saying, you know, when Milroe was there a couple of years ago and got sacked 52 times, is that a good thing that the offensive line was back the next year?
1: That wasn't a good thing. Hit the bell, David Sears. It's rapid fire time. Lock in Eddie. Lock in Bull. Lock in Robert. Lock in John. Let's go rapid fire. You each get a minute or two apiece. Let's bring down a fine bomb great right now from the state of Georgia, representing the Georgia Bulldogs in the ring. Eddie, what's going on, brother?
4: Go ahead.
6: Hey, what's going on, Kip, Legend, and David Sears? Great to be on with you guys today. Great show, as always. It's hard to follow I-Man at any time. I-Man has pure conversation, and that's where a whole lot of the callers kind of get off the tracks, you know what I'm saying? Just have fun with it. And earlier today, y'all had my guy from the Barons on, and the Wiener Dog race that y'all had down there in Birmingham. That's good to know, because I had been thinking of going down to Macon County and picking up me a Wiener Dog. I had conversations about going down there adopting one this week. So that's good to know.
4: They're great. They're affectionate. They're fun, and they're I really like those dogs a lot.
6: Yeah, Josh had high hopes as far as the Auburn season this year. He said 8-4 is the floor. Mm-hmm. That's ambitious. That's definitely ambitious. And y'all said that Dun Dun put a spell on everybody. Yep. I don't know if it was Dun Dun. It could have been Dun Dun's girlfriend. She just wanted to switch everybody over. But Legend.
4: I wonder where that's okay, Legend. That's your assignment this week. You gotta go find out what happened to the girl that enticed Don Don. Where is she now?
1: I refuse.
4: And what does she look like? And how many kids does she have? And I mean, that would be great investigative journalism. Eddie's onto something.
1: I can't do it.
6: Hey, and as far as Alabama, I've been hearing a whole lot of math going on and retention and all that, at which y'all retaining and developing, but it seems like y'all can only get past that 1 or 2 years. Y'all need to understand that it was 3 years ago when Nick Saban left and all the players left. That's when all the opportunities for these young players that y'all should be developing now, that's when that came about, because all the transfers. And as far as Kalen DeBoer, I think that y'all probably went ahead and extended him because you didn't want that same tight situation. But I do hope that y'all can develop that talent. And I heard you, Legend, earlier today. You and David, y'all making fun of Auburn as far as their last winning season being that COVID year. But before I leave, I want to ask you, Legend, when the last time Alabama won a championship?
1: Yeah, that was that COVID year. That's Eddie right there. He hit me with a chair before he got out of the ring right there. Reminded me.
4: Parting shot.
1: Yeah, let's bring Bull down to the ring right now. Come on down, Bull, to the ring.
5: No, he did that from the backside. He wasn't even trying to pay attention. He just like let you was beating up somebody in the corner, and he come from the backside with a chair.
4: He did.
5: Can't even applaud that. But anyway, no, I got a serious question, and then I got a little frivolity for you.
4: All right.
5: The serious question is, coming up this year, who's going to be the best team in the SEC based on y'all's experience and what y'all keep up with? Who do you think could actually be the team to, like, take a shot at this year in the SEC? And the frivolity is, the worst thing than having ants in your pants is uncles. Y'all have a good day.
1: Y'all quick. Who's the best team? We got 2 minutes. David.
2: Georgia.
4: Yeah. I like Georgia because of the schedule.
1: Man, y'all drinking again. I don't know what's wrong with y'all. I'm riding with Texas. Let's bring down to the ring right now. Robert, give us a quick minute, brother. Quick minute.
7: Okay, I want to just comment what Dum Dum had to say about all the Alabama recruiting. Look, I'm sorry, but these recruiting numbers just get way overblown, okay, if you ask me. I'm only concerned about team recruiting, and not only that, but how many players has Alabama been putting in the National Football League? That's what I like to know. Mm-hmm. In the last 5 or 6 years, compared to what Auburn has done, okay? And all I hear from Dum Dum is all the excuses being made about this. You finally got a pretty good coach now at Skolich, but I still don't care for DJ Durkin, to be quite honest with you, going back to Maryland. But let me say this about Alabama's schedule right quick. The first 5 games are very favorable. Okay, we'll have more time to talk about it, but I like the fact that the schedule is not as difficult early, allows Alabama's offense to kind of find its footing, to come together. I am concerned about the offensive line, but look, one thing y'all have not mentioned is the fact they got a new offensive line coach who won 3 Super Bowls. I can't remember if it was as a player or a coach, but he was with New England, with Belichick. Mm-hmm. And this defense, man, for Alabama is going to keep them in just about every game this year. But the 2 games I'd be most careful of early would be Florida State and South Carolina. But I'm just warning you, East Carolina went 9-4 last year. They're not a bad team.
8: Yeah, that's not a laugher. I mean,
7: no, this is not Rutgers. I know it's not Ohio State or Notre Dame. It's not Purdue or Rutgers either. They're very good. And I do believe that Austin Mack will still be the starting quarterback at Alabama. Maybe I'm in the minority here, but he knows the DeBoer system really well. I know Russell has been around DeBoer for a couple of years, but Mack was with DeBoer when he was at Washington. And I think too many people are just getting carried away with a spring game performance, you know, and
1: Hey Robert, let's go. Let's get John a minute there. That's great, Robert. Great. What did Robert said? Dum Dum. I know Dot Dot gonna be after him next week. Yeah,
4: game on,
1: John. Down to the ring. What's going on this morning?
4: Bring us to the house, John.
9: Good morning, y'all. Good morning on this beautiful Saturday. I'll make it quick. I had to break open the cage door because I heard Heupel's name being slandered, man.
4: Man.
9: If I didn't like anybody, it would be Sark. I could not like
4: Yeah, I'm not a big Sark fan either.
1: You don't like Sark?
9: Golish is good. Don't get me wrong. I love Golish. I loved him as our offensive coordinator, and I hope the best for Auburn. Really do. I'm pulling for Golish. I really like him. But ever since Golish left, our offense has gotten a lot better. Top 15, top offense every year. Recruiting class, top 20. Every year. I mean,
1: John, we got to let you go. We ain't got but 30 seconds. We appreciate it. Yeah. We're sorry about that. Kipper,
8: great
1: Elvis
8: show.
1: Has left the building.
4: Yeah, Elvis is gone. Okay, well, I'm going to go too, but we'll see you next week. And tune in starting lineup. We got a great show for you today on ABC 3340. Kip Kiefer for Legend and David Sears. See you next week. Happy birthday, America.

0: good trade for Jaylen Brown. I'm not going to get into the speculation zone here because it'll get aggregated and it'll be reports. But, assessing it, I think there's quite a few teams that can make compelling offers for him. None of them, unfortunately, for the Celtics will have Giannis in them. There's not going to be a player of that caliber coming back. But it's possible Jaylen Brown could land multiple players who could be high-level starters. And I think if you look at what the Celtics, their shortcomings are, they need size. They need interior size. That's part of what Giannis would have brought them. And they could use some playmaking. And, they could use some shooting, that team. So, I think, Bobby, they may be able to, and the one thing about the Celtics, they've, under Brad Stevens, they've done a very good job of assessing other teams, pro personnel, basically, finding guys who fit with what they want, going out and getting, whether it's Chris Apps Porzingis or even Nimi Keita, going out and seeing players on other teams and saying this would be, Derek White, for example, these guys would be a good fit. And just as the Heat have backup scenarios, the Celtics are an excellent front office. I'm sure they have backup scenarios now with Jaylen Brown, knowing that once they crossed this Rubicon, there was probably no going back.
1: No, yeah, I think you hit it right. It's not like they're waking up right now and be like, uh-oh, we didn't get him. Now what do we do? Listen, as you said, once it was known they were in it and Jaylen Brown was the centerpiece, you basically have a built-in contingency as far as what to do next.
0: Yeah, one of the parts of Shams' reporting on this trade was that, there was a desire for the Bucks wanted the Heat to the Bucks wanted the Celtics to include other pieces and parts in addition to the multiple picks, maybe putting in like a guy like a Baylor Shireman or potentially Hugo Gonzalez, who was their number one pick in 25, he just had his rookie season. I suspect that, it was just Milwaukee's, prerogative to pick up as many assets as they can. I highly doubt this was like, Baylor Shireman or bust, guys. I'm saying, like, I know they can be presented that way. I think you're just trying to get Bobby, don't you? Trying to get the best bargain you can, I guess.
1: Yeah, you're trying to squeeze them out, squeeze these guys out as many things as ever. But at the end of the day, it's, I don't think Baylor Shireman or Jordan Walsh or any of these guys was the deal breaker and stuff. Listen, I think ownership or the front office, like, hey, Jaylen Brown on one side. And the Miami offer, a long list of things here, and probably it's probably quantity over quality as far as what Milwaukee is getting back when you look at what, Brown is a, top 10 player here.
0: So a lot more to come on the Celtics and Jaylen Brown front. A lot more to come as we watch the Heat make ancillary trades. Potentially even Milwaukee make ancillary trades too. Some people have, assumed that Tyler Hero will get rerouted because he's on the last year of his contract, making $33 million. But it's worth pointing out Tyler Hero is from the Milwaukee area. And, he may want to play for Milwaukee and take a ton of shots and maybe get a nice contract in Milwaukee. The Bucks will need somebody to draw somebody into that team. And, Tyler Hero is a guy who has been an all-star and has been a pretty consistent scorer. So we'll see what happens there. Before we sign off on this, there was a couple of other transactions on Monday that I think we should talk about. One happened Monday night, Bobby, a three-team trade between Minnesota, Chicago, and Brooklyn. The core piece of this being Julius Randle being sent in a there was some swapping around of picks.
2: Yeah.
0: The Timberwolves sent out the 28th pick and got back the 33rd pick. Was that what was in there? That's actually functionally not that much of a difference in this particular draft, and it's you can pay the 33rd pick less. This was a Julius Randle.